0: God is always at work among us.
1: Adam is the pastor at Calvary Christian Center in Auburn. One of his favorite parts of ministry is helping people understand what baptism means, a public declaration of saving faith in Jesus.
2: There was this girl who was about 10, and she wanted to be baptized, and working with her and her mom and dad about it. About a month before we did baptisms, her mom shows up and she's like, well, learning and studying and hearing you talk about it and working through with my daughter, I think I want to be baptized too.
1: So when the baptism service arrived that Sunday, Adam was able to baptize both the 10-year-old girl and her mom.
2: As I'm baptizing people, I look out into the crowd and I said, you know, is there anybody else who maybe want to give the decision to be baptized?
3: Is there anybody else?
1: Without hesitation, the husband and father of the family walked up to the front.
2: The whole family got baptized that day. And it was just really cool to see it started with the daughter to the mom over to the dad as well. Something I think they're going to remember forever. It was just super cool to see the Lord work through that family.
1: God is on the move, and we celebrate how He moves in each of our lives

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1: Singer-songwriter Danny Gokey, headline artist for Living Out Loud, August 15th in Gothenburg.
2: Part of the human experience is you grow in the faith. 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
1: The agony of the cross for Jesus was not the nails, not the crown of thorns. 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Because Jesus also said, it is finished.
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helping keep you connected to God, who promises to walk the hard road with you. 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

0: On the night you fall in all the pieces, you can bring your lonely heart to Jesus. What if I told you that I believe it?
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0: God is always at work among us.
1: Austin from Lincoln grew up unconcerned about faith. In fact, the first time he ever walked through church doors was to complete juvenile court-ordered community service.
2: That was a crucial moment as a 12-year-old. My understanding of Christianity from the outside in was like, it's just a place for good people. But they preached the gospel to me. They were like, no, if we could be perfect, Jesus never would have to come.
1: With that understanding, Austin acknowledged Jesus as Savior of the world, but didn't surrender to him as Lord over his life until he got to college and was connected with the campus ministry CRU, or Campus Crusade for Christ.
2: I went to a fall retreat. The guy that was speaking was talking about Jesus calling Pharisees whitewashed tombs and how they look really good on the outside, but they're dead on the inside. And I felt like that was me.
1: Convicted by that message, Austin repented from trying to live life in his own strength and surrendered total control of his life to find true life in a relationship with Jesus.
2: That was a big repentance moment for me at 19. As a sophomore in college, it was huge and transformational.
1: God is on the move, redeeming and restoring the lives of people like Austin. God is doing something
0: right now. My Bridge Radio, celebrating God at work among us. 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
1: Where are you living life where you're justifying and you're just doing what seems right in your own eyes? God's looking for one simple act called repentance. He's asking, will you repent to me? And will you get back on track? And will you make that one decision to turn your back on the way you have been living and to turn your face to the way that you know you need to live, and you start walking that way? That's what God's asking us to do. So what's God asking you to turn your back on so that you can turn your face towards God?
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1: You can almost hear it, can't you? Backpack zipping shut, shoes thumping down the hallway, cereal bowls clinking on the table, and that smell of toast. Maybe coffee. Hopefully some coffee. Well, hi, this is Emily from MyBridge Radio, and I have spent weeks preparing our kids for school. That means new pencils, new shoes, and new routines. But somewhere in the rush, I wonder, who is preparing our hearts? I've learned something about myself. If I don't let Jesus have the first word in my day, the world usually does. So I started a simple rhythm. Before anyone else is awake, while I'm making breakfast, I tap play on the MyBridge Radio app. And I have a dear friend who simply says, Alexa, play MyBridge Radio. And she does that through her smart speaker. So different routines, the same desire. Before backpacks are zipped and everyone heads out the door, God's truth is already filling our homes. And I know that this school year will come with busy mornings and unexpected moments. 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
1: Adam is the pastor at Calvary Christian Center in Auburn. One of his favorite parts of ministry is helping people understand what baptism means, a public declaration of saving faith in Jesus.
2: There was this girl who was about 10, and she wanted to be baptized, and working with her and her mom and dad about it. About a month before we did baptisms, her mom shows up and she's like, well, learning and studying and hearing you talk about it and working through with my daughter, I think I want to be baptized too.
1: So when the baptism service arrived that Sunday, Adam was able to baptize both the 10-year-old girl and her mom.
2: As I'm baptizing people, I look out into the crowd and I said, you know, is there anybody else who maybe want to give the decision to be baptized?
3: Is there anybody else?
1: Without hesitation, the husband and father of the family walked up to the front.
2: The whole family got baptized that day. And it was just really cool to see it started with the daughter to the mom over to the dad as well. Something I think they're going to remember forever. It was just super cool to see the Lord work through that family.
1: Is on the move, and we celebrate how he moves in each of our lives and sometimes in entire families.
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2: Our culture teaches us to prioritize the use of money. Spending comes first, then debt usually comes along for the ride. And then if something's left over, maybe we'll save, maybe we'll invest, maybe we'll give. If you'll flip that around and just decide from the beginning of your marriage, we're going to give first, we're going to save and invest the next portions, and then we're going to decide all those sorts of spending decisions. If you can set up that framework for your marriage, it will serve you really, really well.
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1: The agony of the cross for Jesus was not the nails, not the crown of thorns. 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

0: Mark and Susan Peterson of Gothenburg are celebrating their anniversary. We thank God for bringing us together and carrying us through our 29 years. 1 Corinthians 13 says, love is patient, love is kind. It does not envy, it does not boast, it is not proud. It does not dishonor others, it is not self-seeking. It is not easily angered, it keeps no record of wrongs. Love does not delight in evil, but rejoices with the truth. It always protects, always trusts, always hopes, always perseveres. Love never fails.
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lost in the light, but it was up to me to make a name the world remembers.

Dave and Jan Smith of McCook are celebrating their anniversary. We are blessed to be celebrating 52 years of marriage and thankful beyond measure for the blessing of a life filled with the grace of our Lord and Savior. God's goodness overflows as we enjoy our 10 grandchildren. Our hearts are full and thankful. 2 Peter 3 says, "And may we grow in the grace and knowledge of our Lord and Savior Jesus Christ. To Him be the glory."

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0: Man.
1: Mark and Susan Peterson of Gothenburg are celebrating their anniversary. We thank God for bringing us together and carrying us through our 29 years. 1 Corinthians 13 says, love is patient, love is kind. It does not envy, it does not boast, it is not proud. It does not dishonor others, it is not self-seeking. It is not easily angered, it keeps no record of wrongs. Love does not delight in evil, but rejoices with the truth. It always protects, always trusts, always hopes, always perseveres. Love never fails.
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0: God is always at work among us.
1: Austin from Lincoln grew up unconcerned about faith. In fact, the first time he ever walked through church doors was to complete juvenile court-ordered community service.
2: That was a crucial moment as a 12-year-old. My understanding of Christianity from the outside in was like, it's just a place for good people. But they preached the gospel to me. They were like, no, if we could be perfect, Jesus never would have to come.
1: With that understanding, Austin acknowledged Jesus as Savior of the world, but didn't surrender to him as Lord over his life until he got to college and was connected with the campus ministry CRU, or Campus Crusade for Christ.
2: I went to a fall retreat. The guy that was speaking was talking about Jesus calling Pharisees whitewashed tombs and how they look really good on the outside, but they're dead on the inside. And I felt like that was me.
1: Convicted by that message, Austin repented from trying to live life in his own strength and surrendered total control of his life to find true life in a relationship with Jesus.
2: That was a big repentance moment for me at 19 as a sophomore in college. It was hugely transformational.
1: God is on the move, redeeming and restoring the lives of people like Austin.
3: God is doing something right now.
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Dave and Jan Smith of McCook are celebrating their anniversary. We are blessed to be celebrating 52 years of marriage and thankful beyond measure for the blessing of a life filled with the grace of our Lord and Savior. God's goodness overflows as we enjoy our 10 grandchildren. Our hearts are full and thankful. 2 Peter 3 says, "And may we grow in the grace and knowledge of our Lord and Savior Jesus Christ. To him be the glory."

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1: Where are you living life where you're justifying them? You're just doing what seems right in your own eyes. God's looking for one simple act called repentance. He's asking, will you repent to me? And will you get back on track? And will you make that one decision to turn your back on the way you have been living and to turn your face to the way that you know you need to live, and you start walking that way? That's what God's asking us to do. So what's God asking you to turn your back on so that you can turn your face towards God?
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0: David. On the night you fall in all the pieces, you can bring your lonely heart to Jesus. 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

0: Mark and Susan Peterson of Gothenburg are celebrating their anniversary. We thank God for bringing us together and carrying us through our 29 years. 1 Corinthians 13 says, love is patient, love is kind. It does not envy, it does not boast, it is not proud. It does not dishonor others, it is not self-seeking. It is not easily angered, it keeps no record of wrongs. Love does not delight in evil, but rejoices with the truth. It always protects, always trusts, always hopes, always perseveres. Love never fails.
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Dave and Jan Smith of McCook are celebrating their anniversary. We are blessed to be celebrating 52 years of marriage and thankful beyond measure for the blessing of a life filled with the grace of our Lord and Savior. God's goodness overflows as we enjoy our 10 grandchildren. Our hearts are full and thankful. 2 Peter 3 says, "And may we grow in the grace and knowledge of our Lord and Savior Jesus Christ. To him be the glory."

0: You can almost hear it, can't you? Backpack zipping shut, shoes thumping down the hallway, cereal bowls clinking on the table, and that smell of toast. Maybe coffee. Hopefully some coffee. Well, hi, this is Emily from MyBridge Radio, and I have spent weeks preparing our kids for school. That means new pencils, new shoes, and new routines. But somewhere in the rush, I wonder, who is preparing our hearts? I've learned something about myself. If I don't let Jesus have the first word in my day, the world usually does. So I started a simple rhythm. Before anyone else is awake, while I'm making breakfast, I tap play on the MyBridge Radio app. And I have a dear friend who simply says, Alexa, play MyBridge Radio. And she does that through her smart speaker. So different routines, the same desire. Before backpacks are zipped and everyone heads out the door, God's truth is already filling our homes. And I know that this school year will come with busy mornings and unexpected moments. 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
1: Do you have a list of regrets? This longer than it's ever been.

Oh Lord, what an amazing variety of all you have created, while wisdom was there at your side. 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

0: Mark and Susan Peterson of Gothenburg are celebrating their anniversary. We thank God for bringing us together and carrying us through our 29 years. 1 Corinthians 13 says, love is patient, love is kind. It does not envy, it does not boast, it is not proud. It does not dishonor others, it is not self-seeking, it is not easily angered, it keeps no record of wrongs. Love does not delight in evil, but rejoices with the truth. It always protects, always trusts, always hopes, always perseveres. Love never fails.
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0: God is always at work among us.
1: Adam is the pastor at Calvary Christian Center in Auburn. One of his favorite parts of ministry is helping people understand what baptism means, a public declaration of saving faith in Jesus.
2: There was this girl who was about 10, and she wanted to be baptized, and working with her and her mom and dad about it. About a month before we did baptisms, her mom shows up and she's like, well, learning and studying and hearing you talk about it and working through with my daughter, I think I want to be baptized too.
1: So when the baptism service arrived that Sunday, Adam was able to baptize both the 10-year-old girl and her mom.
2: As I'm baptizing people, I look out into the crowd and I said, you know, is there anybody else who maybe want to give the decision to be baptized? Is there
1: anybody else? Without hesitation, the husband and father of the family walked up to the front.
2: The whole family got baptized that day. And it was just really cool to see it started with the daughter to the mom over to the dad as well. Something I think they're going to remember forever. It was just super cool to see the Lord work through that family.
1: Is on the move, and we celebrate how he moves in each of our lives and sometimes in entire families.
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Dave and Jan Smith of McCook are celebrating their anniversary. We are blessed to be celebrating 52 years of marriage and thankful beyond measure for the blessing of a life filled with the grace of our Lord and Savior. God's goodness overflows as we enjoy our 10 grandchildren. Our hearts are full and thankful. 2 Peter 3 says, "And may we grow in the grace and knowledge of our Lord and Savior Jesus Christ. To him be the glory."

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1: The agony of the cross for Jesus was not the nails, not the crown of thorns. The agony of the cross for Jesus was the wrath of God being poured out on him as though he himself had committed every one of our sins. Jesus cried out, my God, why have you forsaken me? That was the agony of Jesus experiencing the wrath of God, the weight and gravity of which we could never imagine. And for those who have trusted in Jesus, thankfully we never will. Because Jesus also said, it is finished.
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0: Mark and Susan Peterson of Gothenburg are celebrating their anniversary. We thank God for bringing us together and carrying us through our 29 years. 1 Corinthians 13 says, love is patient, love is kind. It does not envy, it does not boast, it is not proud. It does not dishonor others, it is not self-seeking. It is not easily angered, it keeps no record of wrongs. Love does not delight in evil, but rejoices with the truth. It always protects, always trusts, always hopes, always perseveres. Love never fails.
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Dave and Jan Smith of McCook are celebrating their anniversary. We are blessed to be celebrating 52 years of marriage and thankful beyond measure for the blessing of a life filled with the grace of our Lord and Savior. God's goodness overflows as we enjoy our 10 grandchildren. Our hearts are full and thankful. 2 Peter 3 says, "And may we grow in the grace and knowledge of our Lord and Savior Jesus Christ. To him be the glory."

Labor Day weekend marks the end of summer, offering a final chance to slow down, spend time with family and friends, and remember the one who gives us every good gift. 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

0: Mark and Susan Peterson of Gothenburg are celebrating their anniversary. We thank God for bringing us together and carrying us through our 29 years. 1 Corinthians 13 says, love is patient, love is kind. It does not envy, it does not boast, it is not proud. It does not dishonor others, it is not self-seeking. It is not easily angered, it keeps no record of wrongs. Love does not delight in evil, but rejoices with the truth. It always protects, always trusts, always hopes, always perseveres. Love never fails.
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0: Dave and Jan Smith of McCook are celebrating their anniversary. We are blessed to be celebrating 52 years of marriage and thankful beyond measure for the blessing of a life filled with the grace of our Lord and Savior. God's goodness overflows as we enjoy our 10 grandchildren. Our hearts are full and thankful. 2 Peter 3 says, "And may we grow in the grace and knowledge of our Lord and Savior Jesus Christ. To Him be the glory."
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0: Mark and Susan Peterson of Gothenburg are celebrating their anniversary. We thank God for bringing us together and carrying us through our 29 years. 1 Corinthians 13 says, love is patient, love is kind. It does not envy, it does not boast, it is not proud. It does not dishonor others, it is not self-seeking. It is not easily angered, it keeps no record of wrongs. Love does not delight in evil, but rejoices with the truth. It always protects, always trusts, always hopes, always perseveres. Love never fails.
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Dave and Jan Smith of McCook are celebrating their anniversary. We are blessed to be celebrating 52 years of marriage and thankful beyond measure for the blessing of a life filled with the grace of our Lord and Savior. God's goodness overflows as we enjoy our 10 grandchildren. Our hearts are full and thankful. 2 Peter 3 says, "And may we grow in the grace and knowledge of our Lord and Savior Jesus Christ. To him be the glory."

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0: 29 years. 1 Corinthians 13 says, love is patient, love is kind. It does not envy, it does not boast, it is not proud. It does not dishonor others, it is not self-seeking. It is not easily angered, it keeps no record of wrongs. Love does not delight in evil, but rejoices with the truth. It always protects, always trusts, always hopes, always perseveres. Love never fails.
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My Bridge Radio, Elevation Worship, Your Name is God. A great reminder there of some of the other descriptive names that we use for Him. El Shaddai, Prince of Peace, King of Kings, the Great I Am, Lord of Lords, and the list can go on. I'm Jeanette. Thanks for coming along with us here on Sunday Worship, where we bring music, thoughts, and scripture with which to begin this week. We are always grateful when you have chosen to be with us. And Matt Redman is next to continue our musical praise with Blessed Be Your Name on MyBridge Radio's Sunday Worship.

Psalm 23 coming from Phil Wickham on My Bridge Radio. Just in the first five words of Psalm 23, writer Joyce Borger shares these thoughts of the meaning. The Lord, not the things or the people of this world. The Lord is, not was or will be, but present tense. Here, now. The Lord is mine. Despite their number, the shepherd knows their sheep. The sheep are known, and they know their shepherd. The Lord is our shepherd. The Lord knows us personally. The Lord knows our name, our story, our strengths, and our wounds. We are known, and we belong. The Lord is my shepherd. God cares for us, watches over us, protects us. God loves us.

Dave and Jan Smith of McCook are celebrating their anniversary. We are blessed to be celebrating 52 years of marriage and thankful beyond measure for the blessing of a life filled with the grace of our Lord and Savior. God's goodness overflows as we enjoy our 10 grandchildren. Our hearts are full and thankful. 2 Peter 3 says, "And may we grow in the grace and knowledge of our Lord and Savior Jesus Christ. To him be the glory."

Hillsong United on MyBridge Radio, Awesome God. From author and speaker Jackie Hill Perry, now. I don't know what trauma you carry, and I don't know what sins you have done. I don't know what lies you've said, but what I do know is that you need Him. It is the mercy of God drawing you to what you know is right and good. God is more than willing, more than able, more than ready to forgive if only you would come. He is not telling you to come with your good works. He's not telling you to come with your promises, promises you cannot keep unless the Holy Spirit fills you. He is not telling you to come with anything other than faith. Faith says, I am a sinner and you're a Savior. And because you died, I'm going to believe that your blood actually works.

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Psalm 33 now with praise for His faithfulness. Listen, the eye of the Eternal is upon those who live in awe of Him, those who hope in His steadfast love, that He may save them from the darkness of the grave and be kept alive during the lean seasons. 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Our hearts erupt with joy in Him because we trust His holy name. O Eternal, drench us with Your endless love, even now as we wait for You.

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Here's Jesus Culture featuring Kim Walker Smith with Holy Spirit.

0: Mark and Susan Peterson of Gothenburg are celebrating their anniversary. We thank God for bringing us together and carrying us through our 29 years. 1 Corinthians 13 says, love is patient, love is kind. It does not envy, it does not boast, it is not proud. It does not dishonor others, it is not self-seeking. It is not easily angered, it keeps no record of wrongs. Love does not delight in evil, but rejoices with the truth. It always protects, always trusts, always hopes, always perseveres. Love never fails.
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Know Your Name, coming from Doe on My Bridge Radio. This is Sunday Worship, and I'm Jeanette, your host, as we begin a new week together. School is in session for many, and summer is still with us, even as the days continue to shorten, and we watch creation continue to adapt and change. And for all the changes that we witness in our God's creation, we continue to serve a God who never changes. James says it well in the first chapter of his writings. Every good gift and every perfect gift is from above, coming down from the Father of lights, with whom there is no variation or shadow due to change. How

My Bridge Radio, Patrick Mayberry with anybody else. I was recently in a study session about abiding in Christ. We were in John's book, chapter 15, where Jesus is sharing with his disciples an object lesson using the illustration of a grapevine and the importance of branches continuing to stay connected to the vine, which in this lesson is Christ, so they could bear much fruit. But what was emphasized in our class was the reasons for this fruit. In John 15:8, it is so the Father is glorified. It's so followers of Christ can prove to a watching world that we are following him by what our lives are showing. May I live out loud what only Christ can do through me, so others will want to come to him and live a life changed for his kingdom.

Dave and Jan Smith of McCook are celebrating their anniversary. We are blessed to be celebrating 52 years of marriage and thankful beyond measure for the blessing of a life filled with the grace of our Lord and Savior. God's goodness overflows as we enjoy our 10 grandchildren. Our hearts are full and thankful. 2 Peter 3 says, "And may we grow in the grace and knowledge of our Lord and Savior Jesus Christ. To him be the glory."

Forever Rain, coming from Hillsong Worship on My Bridge Radio. I've been enjoying my zinnia patch almost too much lately. They are in their prime right now, and of course, just in time for the pollinating creatures to enjoy. And there's been a female swallowtail butterfly that must have decided these zinnias are home, because in just the last few days, I continue to see her with her faded wings. Butterflies fade with age, losing those tiny, colorful scales that cover their wings, and their wings fade from exposure to sunlight. As beautiful as this whole creation is, listening friend, it too groans under the weight of a sin-filled world. There's a better day coming, though. Paul writes in Romans, creation itself will be liberated from its bondage to decay and brought into the freedom and glory of the children of God.

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Next, Sean Foyt, Worthy of It All.

My Bridge Radio, the Belonging Company, this far. From Max Lucado, now on gratitude. The grateful heart is like a magnet sweeping over the day, collecting reasons for gratitude. A zillion diamonds sparkle against the velvet of your sky every night. Thank you, God. A miracle of muscles enables your eyes to read words and your brain to process them. Thank you, God. Your lungs inhale and exhale 11,000 liters of air every day. Your heart will beat about 3 billion times in your lifetime. Your brain is a veritable electric generator of power. Thank you, God. Gratitude always leaves us looking at God and away from dread. The Apostle Paul writes, "Give thanks for everything to God the Father in the name of our Lord Jesus Christ."

0: Mark and Susan Peterson of Gothenburg are celebrating their anniversary. We thank God for bringing us together and carrying us through our 29 years. 1 Corinthians 13 says, love is patient, love is kind. It does not envy, it does not boast, it is not proud. It does not dishonor others, it is not self-seeking. It is not easily angered, it keeps no record of wrongs. Love does not delight in evil, but rejoices with the truth. It always protects, always trusts, always hopes, always perseveres. Love never fails.
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Elevation Rhythm on MyBridge Radio. Thank God I'm free. And 2 Corinthians chapter 5 comes to mind that says, we see that anyone united with the Messiah gets a fresh start, is created new. The old life is gone. A new life emerges. Look at it. All this comes from the God who settled the relationship between us and Him, and then called us to settle our relationships with each other. God put the world square with Himself through the Messiah, giving the world a fresh start by offering forgiveness of sins. I'm Jeanette, and I am relieved that this promise will never change.

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And this about the offering from Erewhon.com. In Psalm 89, the writer asks, "For who in all of heaven can compare with the Lord? What mightiest angel is anything like the Lord? The highest angelic powers stand in awe of God. He is far more awesome than all who surround his throne. O Lord God of heaven's armies." Gateway's Zach Rowe shares this about the offering. "We were created to give God praise. I love that when we worship God, we can think about how great He is, and it makes our problems and the things we go through feel like they get put in their correct perspective."

Dave and Jan Smith of McCook are celebrating their anniversary. We are blessed to be celebrating 52 years of marriage and thankful beyond measure for the blessing of a life filled with the grace of our Lord and Savior. God's goodness overflows as we enjoy our 10 grandchildren. Our hearts are full and thankful. 2 Peter 3 says, "And may we grow in the grace and knowledge of our Lord and Savior Jesus Christ. To him be the glory."

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From Psalm 34, now. The messenger of the eternal God surrounds everyone who walks with him and is always there to protect and rescue us. Taste of his goodness. See how wonderful the eternal truly is. Anyone who puts trust in him will be blessed and comforted. Revere the eternal, you his saints, for those who worship him will possess everything important in life. Young lions may grow tired and hungry, but those intent on knowing the eternal God will have everything they need.

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Life advice coming from the book of Proverbs, chapter 21. A gift given in secret soothes anger, and a present offered privately calms fierce rage. I'm Jeanette. Thanks for listening. And join us again next week. We will be here on Sunday Worship. 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

0: Mark and Susan Peterson of Gothenburg are celebrating their anniversary. We thank God for bringing us together and carrying us through our 29 years. 1 Corinthians 13 says, "Love is patient, love is kind. It does not envy, it does not boast, it is not proud. It does not dishonor others, it is not self-seeking. It is not easily angered, it keeps no record of wrongs. Love does not delight in evil, but rejoices with the truth. It always protects, always trusts, always hopes, always perseveres. Love never fails."
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2: We are kicking off a brand new teaching series called Ruth. And to probably some of your surprise, yes, there is a book in the Bible called Ruth. And I know that comes as a surprise to some, and that's okay, because it's only four chapters long. We're going to be in Ruth chapter 1 today. I don't know about you guys, but I think that we tend to overlook the ordinary. We want the extraordinary in our lives when it comes to God, but we tend to overlook the ordinary, meaning like the everyday mundane decisions and how those everyday decisions that seem mundane, how they add up to extraordinary outcomes. We want the miraculous in our life. We want the supernatural in our lives, but we overlook the providential work of God, the everyday, behind-the-scenes kind of work of God that happens in our lives, right? We kind of underestimate the simple obedience, and we kind of praise ourselves when we're put into the fire or we're put into the lion's den of life and we make the right choice. And we're like, look what we did. But we don't tend to praise the small acts of obedience, of integrity, of biblical character. And the whole book of Ruth is a book that kind of focuses in on the ordinary. It focuses in on the taking the average step, taking just the step that's before you, just being faithful with what you've been given, overcoming circumstances by staying faithful to God, and then how God moves. And I think that's what you find in the book of Ruth. And I did a deep dive on the book of Ruth and discovered by adding up all of the verses in all four chapters, there's 85 verses. I know that wows you with my biblical knowledge. There's 80, actually I just did math, basic math.

Math, use the calculator, by the way. Just want to make sure everyone knows. And out of 85 verses, 55 of them are dialogue. It's just like two people talking. It's a sad story. It's a sad story primarily about two women. I'm going to give it all away right now. It's a sad story about two women that lose everything, but they get it all back better in the end. And everybody says, there you go. And wipe the tear. Don't forget the tear. Wipe the tear. All right? Here's the deal. God is present in every moment of the story and on every page. But here's what you're not going to find in the book of Ruth. You're not going to find the Red Sea parting. You're not going to find the sick being healed. You're not going to find people that were dead being raised back to life. You're not going to find any of that, although you are going to find God in the midst of it, but you're not going to find God profoundly in the center of it, in the sense of like them talking about, preaching about, and all those kind of things. So what you are going to find, though, is that the story of Ruth is going to speak to many of you that are here today. It's going to speak to the hurting. It's going to speak to the discouraged. It's going to speak to those who feel like they've lost hope. It's going to speak to those who feel like they're stuck. It's going to speak to those who are doubting God's faithfulness. Like, is life going to get any better than this? So with that introduction, which I hope you're leaning in now, right? Let's jump into Ruth chapter 1, verse 1, all right? Let's look at it together. In the days when the judges ruled in Israel, this is very important. You got to grab a hold of this, like this whole first sentence. In the days when the judges ruled in Israel, a severe famine came upon the land. So a man from Bethlehem in Judah left his home and he went to live in the country of Moab, taking his wife and two sons with him. The man's name was Elimelech, and his wife was Naomi, and their two sons were Malon and Kilian. And they were Ephrathites from Bethlehem in the land of Judah. And when they reached Moab, they settled there. Ephrathites, you might wonder, he's like, who are these people, these people from Bethlehem? All that means is this: they were patriarchs of the town of Bethlehem, because before Bethlehem was the name of the town, Ephrah was the name of the town. And so they were Ephrathites. That means that they were the patriarchs of the community. They had lived there. They had pioneered. They were faithful. People knew them for a long, long time. They were faithful in Bethlehem. And so it says here that the whole book, this whole story of Ruth, takes place at a very important and instrumental moment. When does it say it took place? Go back to Ruth chapter 1, verse 1. It says this, that in the days when the judges ruled. So in the days when the judges ruled Israel is before when the kings ruled. And I told you, like, where does the book of Ruth come? It comes right on the heels of the book of Judges. What was life like in the days when the judges ruled? Like, if you really want to understand this story, you got to understand, what was it like in the days when the judges ruled? If you ever want to read the book of Judges, which I would highly recommend that you do, but you just got to be aware, it is an R-rated book. I mean that. It is truly an R-rated book. You're going to find things in the book of Judges that are going to make your head spin. But if you truly want to understand the entire book, okay, watch this, the entire book of Judges, and you want to understand the time frame of Ruth, all you have to do is go to the very last verse of Judges. Okay, so flip back one page. Go to Judges chapter 21, verse 25. It says this, that in those days, okay, in Judges, when the judges ruled, in those days, Israel had no king. Why? Because the judges ruled. And watch what the people did. Read the rest of it with me. All the people did whatever seemed right in their own eyes. You want to understand, like, take the entire book of Judges and look at it through the filter. The people did what was ever right in their own eyes. What kind of time frame do we live in right now in 2024? People doing what is right in their own eyes. That's what the time frame we live in. And I'm telling you right now, in the days ahead of us, it'll only become more and more like this. So where do we find Ruth? We find Ruth living in 2024. If you can put it that way. You find Ruth living in a time when people were doing what was right in their own eyes. So let's look at the main characters of the story. You've got Elimelech. Elimelech's the husband, okay? Funny name. Don't give your kids that name. I don't typically do this, but I think it's important for this series to understand some things. So when you look at what Elimelech means, okay, in the original language that the Old Testament was written in, his name equates to "my God is king." This is very important. I want you to hang on to this. So Elimelech, a man
who is supposed to be

you know, like displaying what it looks like to live as my God is king, Elimelech. That's what his name means. He's married to Naomi. And Naomi, her name, this simply means sweet and pleasant. Now, look, men, lean in with me. If you're sitting next to your wife who is sweet and pleasant, you're going to want to take her hand and squeeze it and tell her you love her right now. You might want to do this. It's going to save you a lot of hassle later. Okay, Naomi, everybody wants a wife. Everybody wants a wife that displays sweet and pleasant. Amen? Come on, guys. I mean, that's true. We all want a wife that displays a sweet and pleasant personality. So you got Elimelech, my God is king. You got Naomi, sweet and pleasant. And they have two sons. I'm going to tell you their names here in just a minute. But when you named your kids, you named your kids in one of two ways. One, you named them in a prophetic way, like, I want my kids to be this. Or two, when they were born, you looked at them and you were like, nope, this is what they are. Like, as an example, maybe they were born and you looked at them and you were like, man, she's beautiful, and you give her the name that matches beautiful. Or, you know, your son is born and you're like, ah, that's a big head, and you give him a name that represents, I'm serious. You think I'm joking about this. You give him a name that represents big head, right? Or your daughter's born, and she's going to be the next, like, women's, like, you know, basketball league professional, and she's super tall, and so you give her a name that represents tall, right? Or you could easily give your kid a name that just kind of represents ugly. I mean, you could do any of those things. It happens. It happens. Look at their kids' names. Malone. What does the name Malone mean? Sick or sickly. Hey, here's your child. Oh, wow, looks so sick or sickly. So they named him that. Malone, this is true. These are all true stories. This is what happened in the Old Testament. Killian. What does his name mean? His name means frailed or tired. Can you imagine in 2024 if you named your kids these names? And then I come to your house and you're like, oh, hey, Pastor Jeff and Kim, good to have you here. Hey, by the way, let me introduce my two sons to you. Here's sick and tired. They're wonderful, sick and tired. But this is what their names meant. This is what their names meant. So you got my God is king, you got sweet and pleasant, you got sick, and you have tired. And I know it sounds funny, but these are the meanings of their names. Go look in your own Bible study tools, and those things are going to stand out. They're just going to be right there on the surface. You don't have to dig deep to find that information. All right? So let's get back to the story. What's happening? They're living in a time when people do what's right with their own eyes. This is the family that's there, okay? And here's what we find. They're living in a time where there's great famine. There's severe famine in the land. So what does Elimelech do? Elimelech's like, hey, man, we're suffering here. I'm worried about providing for my family. And so what does he do? He moves his family to Moab. Warning, God forbid his people to live in Moab. God said, look, no, the Moabites are wicked people. I don't want you associating with them. Do not live among the Moabites. But this is what Elimelech does. He does this out of a severe famine. What's wrong with the Moabites? What is it that God has against the Moabites? Well, you go back to Genesis chapter 19, little side note, Genesis chapter 19, and you find a little story about a guy named Lot and his family who escaped Sodom and Gomorrah before God destroys those two cities because of their wickedness. His wife turns into salt, pillar of salt, because she turns around and looks at the destruction. And then here's Lot with his two daughters, and they move up into the caves in the mountains. The two daughters are now worried about the fact that there's no men around, how they're ever going to have children, how they're going to ever, you know, have families. And so what they do is they decide, here's a good idea. Let's get our father drunk, and then we're going to sleep with him. It's exactly what goes down in Genesis chapter 19. The oldest daughter of Lot sleeps with her father, becomes pregnant, has a son, names him what? Moab. So what is it that God has the issue with? Is the first off, the Moabites come from incest. What's the second thing? The Moabites are a people that worship false gods. In fact, they worship primarily a god called Chemosh. And Chemosh is a wicked, vile, evil, false god who demands child sacrifice. So this is what God has against them. And this is why God says, look, don't associate with them. Don't camp with them. Don't marry into their families. Stay away from them. So watch this. Elimelech, my God is king. Here's a man, my God is king. He didn't obey God. And under great pressure of trying to feed his family, he did what was right in his own eyes, not what was right in God's eyes. He went against God's way, and he moved.

moved his entire family to Moab. And he justifies it, I can almost guarantee you, he justifies it based on this. Hey, I moved my family to Moab, I'm going to get a better job, I'm going to get more pay, and I'm going to be able to provide for my family and take care of my family. Look, can I just tell you this, that in the life that you and me live, there are some difficult moments that happen. Life gets tough. Life throws some curveballs at us. Sometimes there are the severe famines of our life. There are moments that we can't control and things seem out of control. Elimelech chose something. He chose his family's provision over their spiritual protection. And this, unfortunately, is what I'm watching happen in America today. I'm watching people chase the American dream, and we're choosing family's provision over spiritual protection. And we're willing to take a larger paycheck that moves us away from what God wants us to do just so that our family is better taken care of than to move our family deeper into the heart of God. So we take a bigger paycheck instead of searching after a bigger heart for God. We find this going on in America right now. We're taking more hours on and greater responsibility so we can climb the corporate ladder of wherever we are in our workplace. And we would rather take on the more hours than to be the spiritual influence for the next generation called our children. And then we're watching what our children are doing. So you may have made more money, but you have less of God. And I'm going to tell you right now, that's not a win. So be very careful in this world that we live in, that there's a balance that's needed between achieving what you're here on this earth to do, but making sure that first and foremost, God is put first. Because if you don't put God first, in the end, you will pay a price for that. So when times get tough, what do you do? What do you do when times get tough? Do you obey God or do you move to Moab? This is what Elimelech does. He chooses to move to Moab. What do you do in your life when times are tough, when you're put in that temptation spot? What do you do? Like, let's just say for those who are dating in the room, do you stay pure in the dating relationship or do you cave in? Right? What do you do? Right? Are you going to be faithful to God and let God be the king of your life, or are you going to move to Moab? What do you do with your tithe, as an example, right? Do you honor God with the first 10% that God blesses you with? Or do you spend it all on yourself and you give God the crumbs? Like, what do you do? Right? Do you trust God and let Jesus be the king of your life? Or do you move to Moab? Which one do you do? What about, you know, this sobriety, being sober in life? Like, what do? Do you lean in, you get high and you get drunk and, you know, you're drunk and stupor on the weekends? Or whenever life gets tough, and do you cave in when life has its most difficult days, or do you choose to be sober? You choose to stay off of those addictive drugs? Do you choose to stay with a clear mind before God? Which one do you do? Do you trust God and let Jesus be the king, or do you move to Moab? And we can just keep going down the list. In your life, I don't know what it is. I don't know what's coming along. I don't know what difficulties you're facing, but are you trusting God and letting God be the king? Elimelech? Right? God be the king? Or are you choosing Moab in your life? And I'm just going to tell you right now, guys, it can happen to any of us. It can happen to any of us. I mean, when times get tough, Moab actually looks tempting. Moab looks like it could be the right thing. Like, I'm suffering right now. This is difficult. This is painful. I think things could be better. I know that there's a sacrifice, but Moab sometimes looks very tempting. And I'm not even judging Elimelech. Elimelech was scared. Elimelech is being tempted with trying to provide for his family. I'm not judging him. And honestly, can I just say this? Most of us have moved to Moab for far less pressure. He was facing his family dying in a famine. We've gone to Moab for far less pressure in our own lives. God's asking us, will you trust me? And will you let me be the king of your life? Well, look what happens next after Elimelech says, let's move the family to Moab, okay? So here's what he does. He leaves God's people. He leaves God's promised land. And in Ruth chapter 1, verses 3 through 5, look what happens. Then Elimelech died. Yeah, right there is when a commercial break happens. Elimelech died, and Naomi was left with her two sons. The two sons married Moabite women. Big surprise. I didn't see that coming. Right? One married a woman named Orpah, and the other married a woman named Ruth. But about 10 years later, both Malon and Kilian died. This left Naomi alone without her two sons and her husband. Elimelech died. The big decision maker,
The one who said, let's leave God's people, let's leave God's land. I know it's tough, let's go to Moab. And he dies. We don't know when he dies, and we don't know how.

He dies, but I've gotten hit by a car. I know what that feels like. Most likely, he got ran over by a camel. That's my guess. Can't prove that right now. Still digging into the scriptures on that one. But he dies. Somehow he dies. And he left Naomi in a really bad place. But watch this. He leaves her in this bad place called Moab. Where did they come from? What was the name of the place? Bethlehem. They came from Bethlehem. From Bethlehem to Moab is approximately about a 50-mile journey. 50 miles. Some scholars say if you left early in the morning with the right, with the right load that you were carrying and maybe a donkey or whatever, you could make that journey in a really long day's journey. But most people probably would have made it in a more simple two-day journey. You're 2 days away from being back amongst God's people in God's land, the promised land. A two-day journey, but you choose to stay in Moab. You choose to stay in sin. Here's my thought for you. We tend to stay in our sin when God's very close. We choose to stay in our sin when God is like really close. He's just right there. And we choose to live in our sin. Why is it that we choose to live in our sin when God is just a very short journey from us? When God's just a simple repentance from us. For her, it was a two-day physical journey. For us, it's a repentance. It's a coming back to God and humbling ourselves before God. Well, getting back to the story, while in Moab, the two sons, they married the Moabite women, and that broke God's command, obviously. I told you that if it was something that God didn't want you to live in Moab with the Moabites, then God definitely didn't want you to be marrying them. But I guarantee you the sons probably thought things like we all thought before. And that's this. They probably looked at the Moabite woman. They were like, man, she's so cute, right? Man, she's got a great personality. If I marry her, I can convert her to worship the one true living God. I believe I can do that. It's an example of dating today. It goes awry all the time, right? Like, look, she's cute or he's cute. I know that she doesn't love Jesus or he doesn't love Jesus. I know that they don't have the same values. I know that they don't have the same morals as me. But man, if I marry them, then man, I can really help them come to worship the one true living God. I just want you to know that God has strong opinions and strong stances on marrying non-Christians. 2 Corinthians chapter 6, verses 14 through 15, he says it this way. He says, don't team up with those who are unbelievers. How can righteousness be a partner with wickedness? How can light live with darkness? What harmony can there be between Christ and the devil? How can a believer be a partner with an unbeliever? I think God's pretty clear here. But the question you should be asking is, why is God so restrictive? Why was he restrictive with the Moabites? Why in the New Testament is God restrictive? And he's saying, look, I'm going to tell you, this is not best for you. It's not best for you if you're a follower of Jesus Christ to get married with someone who is a non-follower. Is God just trying to, take your fun away? Is God just trying to make your selection pool smaller? No. No, God's not doing that. God's doing these things because he loves you and he wants your best. Would you just think long-term with me? Why would you want to be married to a person who doesn't love Jesus if you love Jesus? Why would you want to marry them? Like, do you seriously want to have children with them and then raise them in a home where one of the spouses doesn't love Jesus and isn't promoting a relationship with God while you're trying to? Why would you want to marry somebody who is a non-believer when you are a follower of Jesus Christ? Why would you want to do that so that for the rest of your life, you're going to have someone who's not encouraging you in your faith, who's not walking with you in your faith, who's not trying to like inspire you to be a greater lover of Jesus? Why would you want to be in that kind of relationship long term? And that's why God was saying, it's not good, guys. It's not right. Don't marry people who are non-followers of the one true living God. Well, back to the story again. Like, where did they come from? They came from Bethlehem, right? Why did they leave Bethlehem? They left Bethlehem because they were afraid that they were going to die. There was a famine in the land. And what happened? They went to Moab. And what happens? Elimelech and the two sons die. All three of them die. So the story of Ruth begins with this. Three widows, no home, no money, and no hope. That's a great story. It's a great beginning. And finally, after all of that, Naomi decides, I'm going to leave Moab and I'm going to return to Bethlehem.

And there's a lot of conversation, you know, she talks, then this happens, she talks, da da da. It's a chick flick. There's a lot of talk going on. And then Naomi gets her daughter-in-laws together, and she tells her daughter-in-laws this: "Hey, guys, look, I'm going back to Bethlehem. I think what's best for you is that you stay here among your people, you marry among your people, and you have children among your people." And Oprah, one of the daughter-in-laws, says to Naomi, "Okay, I'm going to do that." And she stays in Moab, and she starts a TV show and becomes very popular. I think that's how it went down. Ruth, I know, it was a dumb joke, my bad. It is in my notes, and I can't take it out, so it's going to be there for all the services. Ruth, though, she follows Naomi. Okay, she follows Naomi, and it's a very, very famous verse, a famous verse from the Old Testament. It even shows up at a lot of weddings, and it's Ruth's first time to talk. She's got a book of the Bible that's titled after her name, and she doesn't even speak until verse 16. But in verse 16, "But Ruth replied to Naomi, 'Don't ask me to leave you and turn back. Wherever you go, I will go. Wherever you live, I will live. Your people will be my people,'" and this is important, "'and your God will be'" what? "My God." Ruth shows incredible loyalty to Naomi. But Ruth does something far beyond the loyalty that she shows to Naomi. She says, "Naomi, your God is going to be my God." There's something about what was in Naomi's heart that Ruth saw. And Ruth was like, "I want that. You live different than the rest of my people. You act different than the rest of my people. You have a faith that's different than the rest of my people. Your God, Naomi, is going to be my God. Don't ask me to leave you. I'm going to stick it out with you." And what did they do? They left Moab and they returned to Bethlehem. This is a beautiful picture of one word you hear us talk about all the time. It's a word called repentance. They left Moab. They left where God said, "Don't live." And they returned to God. They returned to Bethlehem, which is like returning to what God said, "Live this way." That's repentance. That's repentance. To get to the right place in your life, you have to leave the wrong one. And this is what you find them doing. Ruth makes one critical choice in her life that changed the rest of her life. She repented. She moved from Moab and she went back to Bethlehem. She turned her back on wickedness and on evil and on, you know, a people that worship Chemosh, a god who, you know, is a false god who demands the sacrifice of children. She turns her back on all of that and she says, "Your God's going to be my God." And she moves towards Bethlehem. One massive choice in her life changed everything. She repented and it changed her legacy. It changed her legacy. How many of you in here, you know, have heard of a guy by the name of King David in the Old Testament? King David. How many of you guys have heard of King David? Let me just see your hands really quick. Okay, King David in the Old Testament. You got to open up your Bible and go back into the Old Testament and look at it, all right? You're going to find he's one of the greatest kings that the Israelites ever had. Not perfect, but one of the greatest kings. Guess what? King David is Ruth's, this Moabite woman, Ruth's great-grandson. Now that's redemption. That's powerful. That's amazing. King David, the great-grandson of Ruth. All of that happened. Why? Because she makes one big decision that she's going to worship God. Now, spoiler alert. Spoiler alert. You need to know this. That you keep following that lineage, and you're going to eventually get to Jesus being born. That Ruth is like the great, great, great, great, great, great, great, great grandmother of Jesus. It's a beautiful story of redemption. And it can happen for any of us. Like, what part of your life are you still living in Moab? Because God wants to redeem that. He wants to bring you from that into something brand new again. Where are you living life where you're justifying and you're just doing what seems right in your own eyes? God's looking for one simple act called repentance. And he's asking, "Will you repent to me? And will you get back on track? And will you make that one decision to turn your back, on the way you have been living and to turn your face to the way that you know you need to live? And will you start walking that way?" That's what God's asking us to do. So what's God asking you to turn your back on? What Moab is God asking you to turn your back on so that you can turn your face towards God?

0: Oh, look, as your pastor, I think I can help you. I can help you with a few of those things. One might be a relationship. There might be a relationship God wants you to turn your back on so that you can turn your face towards him. One might be an apology, where God wants you to go and apologize first when you've been sitting there waiting for someone else. God might ask you to do that. It might be moving out. I mean, literally, picking up your stuff, putting it in a box, and moving out, because it's turning your back on Moab, and it's turning your face towards God. It could be cutting up a credit card, blocking someone on social media. It could be confessing an addiction. Or maybe it's just changing a belief that you have and aligning it with the Bible once again. Well, listen, you're one decision. You're just one decision away from living a life that honors God. Just one. It doesn't take a lot. It's just when faced with stay in Moab or go after God, what has to rise up inside of your heart is this. Jeff, the God you serve, Jesus, I want him to be my God too. And I want him to be the king in every area of my life. We segregate our lives and we go, Jesus, you got this part, but I'm going to stay over here. You do what's right in your own eyes over here. And you're going to say, I'm going to put Jesus as the king over here. That's a double-minded person. And the New Testament tells us that a double-minded person is unstable in all of their ways. Just turn your back on Moab and start moving towards God.
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2: Dave and Jan Smith of McCook are celebrating their anniversary. 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God's goodness overflows as we enjoy our 10 grandchildren. Our hearts are full and thankful. 2 Peter 3 says, "And may we grow in the grace and knowledge of our Lord and Savior Jesus Christ. To him be the glory."

0: God is at work through His local church and through the teaching of His Word. 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
1: One of the key markers of knowing that you've truly been impacted by the love of Jesus is that it will compel you outward on mission to the world. It can't not. That's not to say that if you're not like a Billy Graham evangelist to your neighbors that you're not saved. No. But it is to say that when you've truly experienced the love of Jesus for you, when you truly understand what it means to be saved from sin and death and hell and to have hope and to have life and to have joy in Jesus, you can no longer hold back that love of Jesus for the world than a healthy tree can hold back its own budding leaves in the spring. It just comes out. It just does. This has been one of the defining characteristics of the church since its inception. In fact, in today's text, Paul is continuing this letter in 2 Corinthians, and what comes into view in today's text is this reality, the mission of God going forth through the local church. These Corinthians, as we've gotten acquainted with them over the last year, we know they were a messy group of people. They were ordinary people, but they were people who, like us, had been saved from sin, death, and hell by the saving power of Jesus. They've come together as a little local church, and now Paul is patiently and persistently and sometimes begrudgingly walking with these messy Christians, helping them understand the truth of the gospel and what it looks like to live on mission with Jesus. And in today's text, through these next 10, 11 verses that we're going to dial into, what he's showing us is how the experiencing the saving power of Jesus in our hearts gives us a new motivation for mission, a new perspective for seeing the world and people around us, and a new message to communicate to the world. So that's going to serve as our outline. We're going to look at each of those in turn as they come to us through the text. But as we do that, I do want to say this at the outset. My prayer for us, City Light, is this. You may not hear any new information in today's text, in today's sermon. But my prayer is that God would use the living word of God to speak to us, that we would never lean back and clap and celebrate for the past when God moved through our churches, but that we would actually lean forward in faith, believing that Jesus still wants to use us, believing that Jesus is still

reconciling the world to himself, and his mission is not done until he has called us home. Amen? So may Jesus do that in our hearts. Here we go. The first thing Paul shows us is how encountering Jesus gives us a new motivation. How many of you know that the Lord cares not only what we do, but why we do the things that we do? Motivation. This has been one of the recurring themes, in fact, in the book of 2 Corinthians that we've been studying. There are all kinds of bad motives, even when we think about engaging in the mission of church, sharing the gospel, living on mission, serving in our local church. We can serve out of guilt. I have to do it. This dutiful, joyless, guilt-driven motive. Some of you have come out of church traditions where that's kind of the only motivation. We can be driven out of fear of man. I don't want people to think negatively of me, so I should do this. I should serve in this way. We can serve being motivated for the praise of man. Perhaps if I do this, people will admire me and think highly of me and approve of me. We can serve and live on mission out of pride, wanting to be a big deal. We can serve out of resentment. Well, if no one else is going to do it, I guess I'll do it. That never happens in churches, does it? We can serve out of power or competition or a thousand other wrong motives, but where Paul goes here in revealing his own heart and his own motivations as he's teaching the Corinthians is that when we truly encounter Jesus and understand his gospel, we have a new motivation. We have a whole set of new motivations. And what comes in view in our text is going to be two. They're not exclusive, but here he's going to drive home the motivations of the fear of the Lord and the love of Christ. Let's see what it looks like together as we pick it up in verse 11. It says, "Therefore, knowing the fear of the Lord, we persuade others. But what we are is known to God, and I hope it is known to your conscience." So he's saying, listen, God knows our motives, and I hope you do as well. Our persuasion of others, we would call that evangelism, appealing for people to come to know Christ. He's saying that is motivated by the fear of the Lord. Now, quick note of clarification here. When Paul talks about being motivated by the fear of the Lord, he is not fearful of the punishment of God. You better do this or you're going to get it, you know? It's not that. In fact, the very heart of the gospel that he has been communicating all over the New Testament to the Corinthians and will land on in today's text is that for those who are in Christ, all punishment for sin has been removed. That Jesus took our punishment in our place for our sins past, our sins present, and our sins future. And so we have no fear of God's punishment. That's 100% removed for the believer. So the fear that Paul is talking about, notice he begins that section with therefore. He's referring to the passage right before, verse 10. Joe preached it last week. It's this idea that on that last day, we are going to stand before Jesus, and we're going to have a conversation about how we stewarded and lived the life that God entrusted to us. He's saying, therefore, we are motivated by the fear of the Lord. And so it's a reverent awe. It's a humble recognition that, man, my sins have been removed, and yet there will be an accounting of how I stewarded what I did with my life. We want to be able to say confidently on that day, Jesus, I did not bat 1,000, as he will previously know before we say it. But that we'd be able to say, man, you saved me, you met me. The driving nucleus of my life, what got me out of bed in the morning was not to become wealthy. It was not to become powerful. It was not to become well-known. It was not to build my kingdom. Jesus, the orienting nucleus of my life was to serve you as a member of your kingdom. How many of you guys know that while you can't lose your salvation, you can absolutely waste your life on things that do not matter in 100 years? I'm convinced that one of the saddest lives a Christian can live is to trust Jesus for salvation and then sort of wait for heaven while watching Netflix and collecting toys. Never sharing the gospel with someone who doesn't yet know Jesus. Never making a disciple with any measure of intentionality. Never mentoring a single person in the next generation. Never yoking into the mission of God, but spending every dollar and every day on ourselves, coasting into heaven. But can I also say, friends, it's not an arduous duty that we participate in the mission of God. It's an absolute gift that we can have our lives purposed by something that matters in 100 years, in 1,000 years, in 10,000 years, that every day we have an opportunity to serve our King Jesus, to make him known, and to actually make a difference in the world that Jesus takes note of, that he's looking on, and we get to enjoy one day. What a gift. Paul goes on, verse 12. He says, "We're not commending ourselves to you again, but giving you cause to boast about us so that you may be able to answer those who boast about outward appearance and not about what is in the heart." Again, Paul is talking about motivation here. Remember, contextually, there's a group of Christians, and it was prominent in the Corinthian culture.

culture here that were obsessed with outward appearances. They prided themselves in learning from the most esteemed orators of their day. They idolized public figures who were talented and winsome and good-looking and gifted. Thankfully, we don't struggle with that in American culture. And Paul, we know from other passages,

preaching a sermon. He goes late into the night. The brother's just going for it, swinging for the fence. He does such a underwhelming job. People are falling asleep. And one young man named Eutychus actually falls asleep and falls out of the window to his death. He was that boring of a preacher that he killed people with boredom. It's kind of funny, you know, not that he died, the poor guy. The good news is he was raised again miraculously. But I got to say, as a preacher who puts a lot of people to sleep every week, oh, he can see me, oh, 100%. And I had no guilt or shame. It's on me, not you, right? I'm like, I'm right at home with the Apostle Paul. But Paul here is saying, man, he's drawing from this idea of the Old Testament, 1 Samuel 16:7, where it says that man looks at the outward appearance, but the Lord looks at the heart. It's what? Motivation. That's what he's saying. He wants these Corinthians to know, while his skills may be a little underwhelming and not that impressive, that his heart motives for them. For all of his hard conversations, for trying to get them in line with the gospel, his heart motive is pure. That his knee is bowed, that Jesus is on the throne of his life, and that what drives him every day is bringing Jesus glory, introducing as many people as possible into a saving relationship with God through faith in Jesus. That's his heart. That's what drives this man. Verse 13, he says, "For if we are beside ourselves, it is for God. If we are in our right mind, it is for you." What is he talking about here? Again, there's a conversation going on in the culture and in the church, and a lot of it is speculation about this crazy guy named Paul. And that phrase that he used, "if we are beside ourselves," to become beside oneself was slang for being crazy, for being cuckoo. Like if you've ever watched someone walk down the street, they're high on drugs, maybe they have a mental disorder, and they're talking to themselves and having a conversation. You can see where the phrase come from. It's like they're beside themselves, like there's two people, but there's only one. And so Paul's saying, perhaps people think I'm a madman. They think that I am crazy. And that may have well been the case, that they thought he was crazy. After all, if you just assess Paul's life and his message in this culture, it looks like he's crazy. Remember who he was before Christ, and his reputation preceded him. This is a man who was academically and professionally accomplished. He was an esteemed leader in his community, lots of power. Presumably lots of resources. And then he meets Jesus, and he writes elsewhere in Philippians 3 that all that stuff, the accolades, the accomplishments, the education, the influence, it was less than neutral. It's garbage. It means nothing to me. I count it all as loss. And then this man goes on the road as an itinerant preacher, telling everyone everywhere about this man from Nazareth named Jesus. And his ministry leads to multiple imprisonments, beatings, sleepless nights, lots of danger, discomfort, all for the sake of the mission of God. And Paul's saying, listen, folks, if people think I'm crazy, it's a certain kind of crazy. I didn't just lose it. I'm actually crazy for the mission of God. He recognizes this might look a little insane, but then he also says, if we are in our right minds, it's for you. In other words, we might be crazy for God, but we haven't just lost our minds. This is not insanity, quite the opposite. We are in our right mind for in ministry, our ministry to you. And then here it is. He lands on his chief motivation, verse 14. He says, for the love of Christ controls us. That's a powerful word. No wonder he looks crazy. He's been controlled by something other than himself. For the love of Christ controls us. Because we have concluded this, that one has died for all, therefore all have died. And he died for all, so that those who live might no longer live for themselves, but for him, motivation, who for their sake died and was raised. There it is. There's the motivation. Paul says, man, for the Christian, for the one who has truly experienced the love of Christ, it's that very love that controls us. The animating center of our lives, the thing that gets us out of bed, the thing that might make us look a little bit crazy to the world, the driving, orienting principle of our lives is the love of Jesus. That's his motivation. Then he drops this quick little theological bomb. Doesn't really deal with it, just drops it. Classic Paul, love that. Verse 15, he says, Jesus died for all, specifically referring to all who would trust in him. This is not universal salvation. He makes that clear even in our own passage later on. Christ died for all, therefore all have died. Those who have trusted in Jesus have died, as it were. This is what's represented in our baptism. That the orienting principle, the motivations, what used to get the person out of bed in the morning, those have died with Christ. And it says that instead, Jesus has made us alive to God. So we're alive spiritually. We're alive to salvation. We've been given eternal life. And it says that we would no longer live our days for ourselves, but for Jesus who died for us. Wow. This should be the thesis for everyone who has truly trusted in Jesus. Jesus died for me, and so I live for him. You Christians are crazy. You're beside yourselves. Yeah, we kind of are. Because I kind of think I'm dead. I've died to myself and I'm living for Jesus. Jesus died for me and now I

live for him. The love of Christ controls us. That's the motivation study light. Not guilt, not pride, not fear. It's the love of Christ that controls us. Did you know that you are loved by God himself? Like, really, do you experience that? Do you know that? Do you cherish that? Get this. Jesus knows you, friends, inside and out. He knows you past, present, and future. He knows you better than you know yourself. He knows your best moments that you're super proud of. He knows your worst moments that you are doing your best to keep in the dark forever and you hope will bury with you. He knows it all. He knows every thought, every motive, every action. He has seen you at your best and he has seen you at your worst, and he loves you and he has given you his best. And Jesus actually died for you, not just abstractly for the sins of the whole world. He died for you to save you because he loves you personally. That's our motivation to serve the mission of God. It's not guilt. It's not that we have to. It's that we get to. The love of Christ controls us, verse 14 says. Now, I don't know how this idea of the love of Jesus being our motivation for a mission hits you this morning, but on the back end of a pretty crazy few weeks, can I just confess this is a word I needed to hear this week? I will confess that my motives are not always amazing. I don't always want to love my neighbor. I want to enjoy privacy. I don't want to give my first fruits to the mission of God. I want to upgrade my pickup. It's getting pretty tired. I don't want to have gospel conversations with my kids in the evenings. I often would rather numb out after a long day. I don't want to go to my men's huddle on Thursday nights because half these guys coach, so we don't even start till 8:30. I'm 80% asleep by 8:30. And I get in the truck and we go and we do the thing. The motivation isn't always there, but I wonder if I'm not the only one in the room who struggles with motivation towards the mission of God. But what I love about this passage is that it doesn't heap on guilt or shame or duty or burden. It encourages us to remember the love of Jesus for us, the gospel. And City Light, the gospel says, get this, before we were motivated to do anything for God, while we were still his enemies, he loved us completely. He loved us before we earned it. He loved us before we were looking for it. He loved us before we could ever earn an ounce of it. And he gave us eternal life as a gift that we could never earn, that we would never deserve. And he looked at us and simply said, you're mine. I choose you. I will live, die, and rise for you, to save you, to redeem you, to bring you into my family by grace. And isn't it true that experiencing that love at a deep heart level has a way of motivating us to leverage everything we have for the amazing Savior who has saved us and loved us so well? So that's our first motivation, our first point. We get a new motivation in the gospel. Second, Paul's going to show us that we also get a new perspective. We get a new way of seeing things. My daughter is 12. She'll be 13 this spring, and she just got glasses for the first time. We went to Costco, had her eyes checked out. They were a hot mess, and so we got the Costco frames and glasses, and she put them on as we drove home, and she goes, whoa, the trees have leaves. And she goes, I mean, I knew they had leaves. I just didn't know you could see them like from far away. I thought everyone just saw big blobs in the sky. And I was simultaneously filled with joy and also shame. Like, my daughter's 13. Most responsible parents have their kids' eyes checked out before that time. And I'm like, this poor girl has been blind her entire life. And I never thought to check, you know, poor Viv. But it was like, she put them on a whole new way of seeing the world, a new perspective. That's what happens when we come to know Jesus. You know, in high school, we have all these like little social subgroups. And for me, you know, back in the 90s, we could sort of identify people by the group that they were in. In my day, we had nerds and jocks and preps and goths. We had band geeks and rich kids and cool kids and loners and rebels and rednecks and theater kids and class clowns, teacher's pets, skater kids, stoner kids, suck-ups and partiers. And we had some floaters. I was kind of a floater, tried to get in on all of them, but was never fully in on any of them. And that was the 90s. Some of you are younger, some of you are older, but odds are there were probably some similar cliques, way to organize ourselves socially when we were all in high school. You know, and then we move on from high school, and some of those categories kind of fade away, but we just invent new ones to organize ourselves into. And then it becomes, well, there's blue collar and there's white collar, there's rich and there's poor, there's country club and there's country redneck, there's red dots and blue dots, and then there's the red dots with the funny hair that are eating the little blue dots. That's kind of fun. We've got homeschool, we got public school, we got private school, we've got organic, gluten-free, tree-hugging.

pant hippies, Sarah. We've got, love you, Walmart shopping, one-ton diesel pickup driving, blue jean gun shooting, good old boys, some might say. Those are my people. Anyway, all of that is fine. But what Paul is saying here is that when you come to know Jesus, there are really only two categories of concern. When you see the people around you, there are those who are saved, and there are those who are not yet saved. And those are the only categories of consequence. That's the new perspective. I heard another old preacher say, there's either saints and there's ain'ts. That's all that matters when we look at the people around us. Look at verse 16. He says, from now on, this is the new perspective. From now on, therefore, we regard no one according to the flesh, even though we once regarded Christ according to the flesh. We regard him thus no longer. He's saying, once you understand the gospel and what's at stake, there's only one way to regard, to consider, to see the people around us, and it's not according to the flesh, not according to these human categories that we used to consider. And he makes reference to once regarding Jesus in a human category. So before Paul's eyes were open, before he had a new perspective, he even looked at Jesus in human terms. He thought, man, Jesus is a false messiah, an imposter, a human teacher. He's perhaps misled. He's definitely misleading other people. But Paul says that when you come to know Jesus as he truly is, you see everything different. You see people as they are, saved or not. You know, we split all of human history down the demarcation of BC, or before Christ, and AD, Anno Domini in Latin, in the year of our Lord in English. Everything happened before that or after that. And so too, when we're thinking about people, the same demarcation is there. The only demarcation that matters in the life of a person is BC and AD, before they have come to know Christ and after they have come to know the Lord, those who have become brand new in him. Verse 17, he goes on, therefore, listen to the dramatic nature of this. If anyone is in Christ, he's a new creation. They're AD. They're in a new category. The old has passed away. Behold, the new has come. Lock that one into your heart. That's one of the greatest verses in all of the New Testament. Man, Jesus doesn't just improve our lives. He doesn't just want to make us a tad more moral. His agenda for you is not to give you a 20% better 2025 than he did a 2024. When you come to trust in Jesus, he gives you a whole new heart. You are a whole new creation. The old has gone. Your sins are as far as the east is from the west. You have a whole new identity, scripture is. Behold, the new has come. Who does this? Where does it come from? Verse 18, all of this is from God. It's his doing, not us. Who, how? Through Christ reconciled us to himself and gave us the ministry of reconciliation. That is, in Christ, God was reconciling the world to himself, not counting their trespasses against them, hallelujah, and entrusting to us, who us, the church, the message of reconciliation. For the Christian, the most important question we can ever ask anyone isn't, what do you drive, what do you do, how many kids do you have, where are you from? It's, are you reconciled to God? That's the perspective. The word reconciliation implies separation. The scripture says that all have sinned and fallen short of the glory of God. That means that our sins have separated us from the very God who made us and knows us and loves us and gave us life. But this verse makes it clear that God is a reconciling God. And he has given us, church, a ministry. It's a ministry of reconciliation, telling the world that forgiveness of sins is possible, that reconciliation with God is possible, that a real relationship with God is possible, that eternal life and hope is possible, that life and joy and freedom from sin and darkness and addiction and evil and hiding and hopelessness is possible. Verse 19 says, this message has been entrusted to us, church. And what an honor and what a responsibility God has given us. Jesus, the most important message in the world, didn't entrust the gospel message to an ad campaign, a social media platform, a news network, a political party. His chosen means to get the message out has been entrusted to everyday, ordinary, flawed, and underwhelming people who were daily dependent on the very Jesus that we proclaim, the local church, you and me. And what is that message specifically? How is it that God, a perfect, a holy, a just, a righteous God, would not hold trespasses against sinners? Well, that's our last two verses, and it's our new message. We've got a new motivation. We've got a new perspective. In City Light, we have a new message to get out to the world. Verse 20, it says, therefore, we are ambassadors for Christ, God making his appeal through us. What's his appeal?
we implore you on behalf of Christ, be reconciled to God. How? For our

sake, he made him to be sin who knew no sin, so that in him we might become the righteousness of God. Verse 21 is another brilliant verse, one of the best in all the New Testament. It is a one-verse summary of the gospel, of what Jesus did and of what he offers. Martin Luther, the great reformer and one of my personal heroes, called this the great exchange. The great exchange. Here it is. Here's the exchange. It says that Jesus knew no sin. No is not lack of knowledge. It's no in like the husband and wife, like intimate, like involved. He was involved in no sin. That means that Jesus Christ alone, God puts on flesh, becomes fully human, and in his humanity, he lives a perfect life, free from selfishness and lust and pride and greed and envy. He upheld every one of God's perfect laws, no sin. But then on the cross, Jesus doesn't just die a physical death. Any man can die a physical death. It doesn't make him a hero. All of us will die a physical death unless the Lord comes back first. The real scandal, however, of the cross was that as he hung there, he actually took the guilt for sin for all who would trust in him, and he bore its penalty in his body. In other words, verse 21 says that God made Jesus, who knew no sin, to become sin. That means that the sinless Son of God became, as it were, my greed, my lust, my selfishness, my hate, my idolatry. It says he became it. He knew it. It was in him. He became on the cross your greatest regrets. The pain that you've caused, that shameful thing you did that you wish that you could undo, Jesus became our sin. He took it on. And in his eternal capacity, he took on the eternal punishment for our sins. That's why the dual nature of Christ, Jesus being fully God and fully man, is just not theological gibberish. It matters for the atonement. In his humanity, he earned perfection. In his divinity, he was able to pay in a moment's time, an eternity worth of sin and hell and wrath and the judgment of God in his body. City Light, the agony of the cross for Jesus was not the nails. The pain on the cross for Jesus was not the crown of thorns or the mockery of the crowd. The agony of the cross for Jesus was the wrath of God being poured out on him as though he himself had committed every one of our sins. Jesus cried out, my God, why have you forsaken me? That was the agony of Jesus experiencing the wrath of God, the weight and gravity and force of which we could never imagine. And for those who have trusted in Jesus, thankfully, we never will. Because Jesus also said, it is finished. Why did he go through it? That's only one half of the equation. Verse 21 says why. It says, that's the reason, so that in him we, the sinful ones, might become the righteousness of God. That means that on the cross, Jesus was treated in the way that we deserved, so that we, for eternity in heaven, would be treated in a way that Jesus deserves. That's the great exchange. See, Jesus didn't just die to get us back to neutral. He didn't just wipe us back from unrighteous to like, we'll see how it goes here on forward. He takes us from full of sin to full of righteousness. That's the great exchange. That Jesus takes our wrath and we actually get his righteousness. Jesus takes our guilt and we get all of his grace. Jesus takes our sin and he gives us his salvation. Jesus takes our hell and gives us his heaven. That's the great exchange. And how do we get it? What do we have to do for such a miraculous exchange to happen? In Christianity, we talk about faith. It means belief. It means trusting in. It means relying upon. Ephesians says, for it is by grace that you have been saved through faith. Faith is the connecting mechanism that gets us to the grace of God. It's believing. It's a gift. That's the message we have been entrusted with. Turn and trust Jesus. Confess your sins and receive his forgiveness as a gift. Hands out, trusting that Jesus alone can and has saved you. Two points of application. Number one, for the Christians in the room, there's an identity statement here and an activity. It says, we are God's ambassadors. The only question is, how are we doing at it? We represent God to the world. That is our identity. That is our assignment. And this is our message, that salvation is available. That God is reconciling the world to himself, not holding their trespasses against them when they place their faith in Jesus. Our message to the world isn't to be more religious, to clean up their lives, to do better, to be better, to be more just, to behave like we do, to think like we do, to vote like we do, or to just do more good deeds. Our message is
Through Jesus, God is reconciled.

0: reconciling the world to himself through the atoning work of Christ. And City Light, would that be our anthem to the world until Jesus calls us home? Two, for those of you who have not yet trusted in Jesus personally, would today be the day of salvation? Verse 20 says, be reconciled to God. There is a doing. There is no earning. The earning's all done, but there is a doing. There is a step. I'll say this. Salvation happens in a moment. A relationship with God is a lifelong endeavor, but that relationship begins in a moment when we experience the great exchange. And I'm going to ask you, have you taken that first step to trust in Christ? The great exchange happens the very moment that a person acknowledges and admits, man, God is real. His standard is righteousness. I am a sinner. I have fallen short. I need grace. Jesus came. He is real. He was perfect. He took my sin in his body on a cross and is offering me the gift of salvation by grace, and I receive it. Gospel of John says, to all who did receive him, he gave the right to become children of God. Like any good gift, you got to open it. You got to receive it. And hear this, when you express that in sincere faith, your sins, past, present, and future, are forgiven. Your home in heaven is secure, and you join the family of God as a saved Christian.
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2: Mark and Susan Peterson of Gothenburg are celebrating their anniversary. We thank God for bringing us together and carrying us through our 29 years. 1 Corinthians 13 says, love is patient, love is kind. It does not envy, it does not boast, it is not proud. It does not dishonor others, it is not self-seeking. It is not easily angered, it keeps no record of wrongs. Love does not delight in evil, but rejoices with the truth. It always protects, always trusts, always hopes, always perseveres. Love never fails.
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0: Dave and Jan Smith of McCook are celebrating their anniversary. We are blessed to be celebrating 52 years of marriage and thankful beyond measure for the blessing of a life filled with the grace of our Lord and Savior. God's goodness overflows as we enjoy our 10 grandchildren. Our hearts are full and thankful. 2 Peter 3 says, "And may we grow in the grace and knowledge of our Lord and Savior Jesus Christ. To him be the glory."
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0: Mark and Susan Peterson of Gothenburg are celebrating their anniversary. We thank God for bringing us together and carrying us through our 29 years. 1 Corinthians 13 says, love is patient, love is kind. It does not envy, it does not boast, it is not proud. It does not dishonor others, it is not self-seeking. It is not easily angered, it keeps no record of wrongs. Love does not delight in evil, but rejoices with the truth. It always protects, always trusts, always hopes, always perseveres. Love never fails.
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0: Dave and Jan Smith of McCook are celebrating their anniversary. We are blessed to be celebrating 52 years of marriage and thankful beyond measure for the blessing of a life filled with the grace of our Lord and Savior. God's goodness overflows as we enjoy our 10 grandchildren. Our hearts are full and thankful. 2 Peter 3 says, "And may we grow in the grace and knowledge of our Lord and Savior Jesus Christ. To Him be the glory."
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It's going to be a great EO Youth Day.

0: Mark and Susan Peterson of Gothenburg are celebrating their anniversary. We thank God for bringing us together and carrying us through our 29 years. 1 Corinthians 13 says, love is patient, love is kind. It does not envy, it does not boast, it is not proud. It does not dishonor others, it is not self-seeking. It is not easily angered, it keeps no record of wrongs. Love does not delight in evil, but rejoices with the truth. It always protects, always trusts, always hopes, always perseveres. Love never fails.
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I guess I've outgrown them, but that doesn't mean that I don't believe that there's something bigger than me. 'Cause I've seen it in a hospital room when the doctor said sorry. There's nothing more we can do. Well, it wasn't through. I've never seen a pot of gold at the end of the rainbow, but I've got a promise I can hold.

0: Dave and Jan Smith of McCook are celebrating their anniversary. We are blessed to be celebrating 52 years of marriage and thankful beyond measure for the blessing of a life filled with the grace of our Lord and Savior. God's goodness overflows as we enjoy our 10 grandchildren. Our hearts are full and thankful. 2 Peter 3 says, "And may we grow in the grace and knowledge of our Lord and Savior Jesus Christ. To Him be the glory."
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0: Mark and Susan Peterson of Gothenburg are celebrating their anniversary. We thank God for bringing us together and carrying us through our 29 years. 1 Corinthians 13 says, love is patient, love is kind. It does not envy, it does not boast, it is not proud. It does not dishonor others, it is not self-seeking. It is not easily angered, it keeps no record of wrongs. Love does not delight in evil, but rejoices with the truth. It always protects, always trusts, always hopes, always perseveres. Love never fails.
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0: Jan Smith of McCook are celebrating their anniversary. We are blessed to be celebrating 52 years of marriage and thankful beyond measure for the blessing of a life filled with the grace of our Lord and Savior. God's goodness overflows as we enjoy our 10 grandchildren. Our hearts are full and thankful. 2 Peter 3 says, "And may we grow in the grace and knowledge of our Lord and Savior Jesus Christ. To Him be the glory."
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0: Mark and Susan Peterson of Gothenburg are celebrating their anniversary. We thank God for bringing us together and carrying us through our 29 years. 1 Corinthians 13 says, love is patient, love is kind. It does not envy, it does not boast, it is not proud. It does not dishonor others, it is not self-seeking. It is not easily angered, it keeps no record of wrongs. Love does not delight in evil, but rejoices with the truth. It always protects, always trusts, always hopes, always perseveres. Love never fails.
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When death acclaimed its victory, the king of love it gives.

0: Dave and Jan Smith of McCook are celebrating their anniversary. We are blessed to be celebrating 52 years of marriage and thankful beyond measure for the blessing of a life filled with the grace of our Lord and Savior. God's goodness overflows as we enjoy our 10 grandchildren. Our hearts are full and thankful. 2 Peter 3 says, "And may we grow in the grace and knowledge of our Lord and Savior Jesus Christ. To Him be the glory."
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0: Mark and Susan Peterson of Gothenburg are celebrating their anniversary. We thank God for bringing us together and carrying us through our 29 years. 1 Corinthians 13 says, love is patient, love is kind. It does not envy, it does not boast, it is not proud. It does not dishonor others, it is not self-seeking. It is not easily angered, it keeps no record of wrongs. Love does not delight in evil, but rejoices with the truth. It always protects, always trusts, always hopes, always perseveres. Love never fails.
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0: Dave and Jan Smith of McCook are celebrating their anniversary. We are blessed to be celebrating 52 years of marriage and thankful beyond measure for the blessing of a life filled with the grace of our Lord and Savior. God's goodness overflows as we enjoy our 10 grandchildren. Our hearts are full and thankful. 2 Peter 3 says, "And may we grow in the grace and knowledge of our Lord and Savior Jesus Christ. To Him be the glory."
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0: Mark and Susan Peterson of Gothenburg are celebrating their anniversary. We thank God for bringing us together and carrying us through our 29 years. 1 Corinthians 13 says, love is patient, love is kind. It does not envy, it does not boast, it is not proud. It does not dishonor others, it is not self-seeking. It is not easily angered, it keeps no record of wrongs. Love does not delight in evil, but rejoices with the truth. It always protects, always trusts, always hopes, always perseveres. Love never fails.
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0: Dave and Jan Smith of McCook are celebrating their anniversary. We are blessed to be celebrating 52 years of marriage and thankful beyond measure for the blessing of a life filled with the grace of our Lord and Savior. God's goodness overflows as we enjoy our 10 grandchildren. Our hearts are full and thankful. 2 Peter 3 says, "And may we grow in the grace and knowledge of our Lord and Savior Jesus Christ. To Him be the glory."
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0: Mark and Susan Peterson of Gothenburg are celebrating their anniversary. We thank God for bringing us together and carrying us through our 29 years. 1 Corinthians 13 says, love is patient, love is kind. It does not envy, it does not boast, it is not proud. It does not dishonor others, it is not self-seeking, it is not easily angered, it keeps no record of wrongs. Love does not delight in evil, but rejoices with the truth. It always protects, always trusts, always hopes, always perseveres. Love never fails.
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0: Dave and Jan Smith of McCook are celebrating their anniversary. We are blessed to be celebrating 52 years of marriage and thankful beyond measure for the blessing of a life filled with the grace of our Lord and Savior. God's goodness overflows as we enjoy our 10 grandchildren. Our hearts are full and thankful. 2 Peter 3 says, "And may we grow in the grace and knowledge of our Lord and Savior Jesus Christ. To him be the glory."
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